0: music from Biff Naked. That new single is called Lift Me Up. Okay, Charlie Cho, let's get down to traffic.
1: Yeah. Whoops, let's flip the microphone on. In Port Moody, I'm seeing a major incident here at Ioka Road and Mary Street / Guilford Way. Got a text saying that there is a crash northbound, and there is one lane closed. Don't know what direction that's closed, but it is causing major delays in all directions around there. I hope to have more details after the news.
0: Okay, thank you very much for that, Charlie. Your 5:30 news is coming up very soon. You're listening to this combination of On the Coast collaborating with Radio West and All Points West. We're broadcasting right across the province today. Our pop culture columnist, Rad Simon Pillay, is going to join us coming up. He's got some recommendations for some TV shows and movies to catch up on.
2: This is CBC News from Vancouver. Good afternoon, I'm Amelia John. The village of Clinton is under an evacuation order as the Pear Creek wildfire poses a threat to the community. Shelley Joyce is there and filed this report from just outside the evacuation zone.
3: Everybody's scrambling to get out of town, including Randy Street. We just met him actually on the street here in Clinton. Yeah. What has this been like for you?
4: Frustrating and, a lot of smoke, it's not exactly the best thing for a person's health. You only got a certain amount of time, and you got to go,
3: I was just actually...

0: International Bridge is more than a new landmark on the Detroit River skyline. It's an example of what we can achieve when our two great countries work together.
1: Cooperation that in recent times is in short supply. A long-awaited ribbon-cutting ceremony in Windsor to celebrate a multi-billion-dollar bridge to Detroit set to open in a few days. Americans, notably, not there, following new tariffs announced for a range of Canadian products. But that didn't stop the U.S.

0: An evacuation order has been expanded again for people living near the village of Clinton, northwest of Kamloops. The Thompson-Nicola Regional District says there is immediate danger because of the 59 Creek wildfire. People are being told to head towards Kamloops. There are more than 115 wildfires currently burning in BC. About half are listed as out of control. Members of the BC Nurses Union will be ending their job action at midnight after accepting recommendations from mediators. Nurses launched job action with a province-wide ban on non-nursing duties and non-essential overtime. Several cities have also seen picket lines. And a motorcycle rider has had his license lost his license for 6 months and received more than $2,800 in fines after performing a wheelie in front of a police officer. The BC Highway Patrol says the rider was spotted by an officer on the Sea to Sky Highway last weekend. Police say the rider was going 146 kilometers an hour in an 80 zone. And now the BC forecast for Saturday. On the north coast, cloudy with a chance of showers, highs up to 15 degrees. In the Peace, clearing with a chance of showers, high of 24. In the central interior, smoky, chance of showers or thunderstorms, high of 22. In the Kootenay, smoky and windy, chance of showers up to 33. Much of the same for the Okanagan, mix of sun and cloud, and 31. And for the south coast, mainly cloudy, chance of showers, highs up to 21.
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3: Hello, I'm Neil Kirksall.
4: Good evening, I'm Chris Howden. This is As It Happens. Tonight,
3: strength in numbers. On the same day he wins the prestigious Fields Medal, known as the Nobel Prize of Math, a Canadian scholar says he's going to work for the safety division at OpenAI.
4: Let's get this straight. With their new blockade, Houthi rebels add the Bab el-Mandeb Street to the list of conflict-clogged waterways in the Middle East. Our guest warns that that is increasing the pressure on the region.
3: Desperate times. The USAID cuts left millions of people around the world without vital support and forced some aid workers in Nepal to turn to sex work just to survive.
4: An exemplary employee. He has survived six previous housemates, and this week, Larry the Cat, official mouser of number 10 Downing Street, welcomed, or more likely ignored, his seventh British Prime Minister.
3: Harbinger of Dome. 5 years after it was shut down, a beloved Los Angeles landmark will welcome moviegoers once again, thanks in large part to our guest campaign to save LA's Cinerama Dome.
4: And now you're cooking with gazpacho. Two of Spain's World Cup heroes make a triumph.

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1: Monday on the early edition, the BC nurses strike has escalated over the past week, and that includes picketing at major hospitals. BC Conservative health critic Anna Kindy says it's time for the province to get back to the bargaining table and bargain in good faith. We'll talk to her about that. And we'll take a look at the weekend's quarterfinal matches as the field narrows in the 2026 World Cup tournament. That and more Monday on the early edition beginning at 5:30 a.m. on CBC Radio 1.
0: 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Coming up in half an hour, it's Commotion.
2: Listen, sometimes the music gods really smile upon all of us. This week is one of those times. Brand new album from Charlie XCX, a new album from Shania Twain, a new album from The Strokes. Man, there's a lot to get into. The group that's here, and they're eager to dive in.
3: From CBC News, the world is sour. I'm Neil Kumar. The entire population of Clinton, a BC village of about 60 properties northwest of Kamloops, has been ordered to evacuate. This as a nearby wildfire expands to almost 45 square kilometers. It's just one of the dozens of out-of-control fires advancing on communities across the province. Alana Kelly has more.
4: Jacob Becker owns Lillooet Lake Lodge and had to quickly pack up and leave on Friday morning.
5: It's really coming down to us.
4: And this isn't even one of the largest wildfires in the province. One of them, burning northwest of Clinton, has already burned down homes, according to officials. Jane Strong is with the BC Wildfire Service and says
6: we'll continue to see that aggressive fire behavior in the coming days.
4: In Boston Bar, two large fires have merged, creating one behemoth. Resident Kyle Wood was told to evacuate his home and drove by the fire.
7: Were candling right beside the road. And then by the time I got to my dad's house, I looked over and like half that mountain was on fire.
4: Roughly 9,000 people in Kimberley remain on alert due to a wildfire west of the city. The BC Wildfire Service says there will be some wet weather this weekend, but only in parts of the province and not where it's most needed.
6: It means very little for the fire behavior that we're experiencing in the southern parts of BC.
4: And lightning in the forecast is bolstering concerns of new fire starts.

0: Listen, we only got to play a little bit of that song earlier, so I'm just happy to play a little bit more of it. That is Shania Twain. The song is called Little Miss Twain, and it's got the one and only, the legend, Tanya Tucker. That's it for the show today. I'm Alamine Abdul Mahmoud. This is Commotion. 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
2: This is what summer basketball

0: revolutionary moments in history. We can have peace agreements here and there. Perhaps it's because two parties have been so exhausted by fighting each other that they have no solution. Perhaps if we're really lucky, we have two very visionary leaders who decide to take a political risk, negotiate a peace agreement. But all of this is rather superficial in terms of the more profound changes that society is going through. Getting back to the question of technological transformation, but also cultural transformation, the Industrial Revolution occurred perhaps over 200 years in Europe. The Technological Revolution is maybe 30 years old. I was still typewriting my essays in university, and today we see this remarkable transformation. So I don't think we appreciate how profoundly the world is changing because we're in the middle of it. Mm-hmm. And part of the confusion and turbulence is what has given rise to all these nativist ideologies of going back to an imaginary past where we all knew who we were, this cataclysm of infantile regression, you know, making the non-existent past great again, I think is really a kind of collective psychosis that society is going through because we are confused, we're intimidated, and it's more important than ever to understand that this vision thing that I was referring to is going to occur, for the most part, I think, from the bottom up. Yeah. And it's going to occur in future generations that are, I think, with increasing severity, going to reject violently, if necessary, what previous generations have bequeathed to them, which are now causing more and more pain and suffering. That, I think, is ultimately why we will have a very different space in the very near future.
1: Bev, I was curious, as you were talking earlier about the Haudenosaunee Great Law of Peace, about this idea of a procedure of consensus. How would we apply it to try to solve something like Ukraine or Gaza or Sudan?
2: This is what we call Gaswenta, or the two-row wampum belt. This belt was created to establish peace here in North America with Haudenosaunee peoples, with my ancestors. So Gaswenta means river of life. So you think of this as a river, and that these are vessels. In our canoe, we held our laws, so all of our teachings, the great law, the Thanksgiving address, our ceremonies, our language, everything that makes us who we are. And on the other side, this other row, is the ship. It holds their laws, their customs, their beliefs, everything that makes them. And the very first one was done in 1613 with the Dutch. And so this first relationship, because we were at war with each other, also with the British, with the French, and with the United States. So this was our first peace agreement. Wow. And so in this relationship with each other, there you can see the white lines in between represent three principles: peace, trust, and friendship. So this relationship being, and I'm going to pick on British because that's Canadian law today. Mm-hmm. The intention of these principles was not only to establish peace, but that we would live together with these principles and not interfering in each other's way of life. And that all of those teachings, because they learned about our laws, they learned about just a bare minimum, but we taught them how to live and survive in these territories, on these lands. And so it was our responsibility to each other to have peace. So when you're in a relationship, you have to know what those principles are in order to give and receive, right? So peace, trust, and friendship.
1: Cesar, you wanted to add something inspired by that.
3: Yes, yeah. Thank you. On the theme of solutions, and to thank Beth for reminding us of those principles and those relationships. I just want to highlight the role of what has been called the military-industrial complex or the arms industry, just because you folks have no idea of what a beast this has become, the military-industrial complex, you know, and just like, you know, a company like Apple has to place certain number of billions

0: me about torch teething. I feel like this is something else I've never tried. What does it look like and what does it feel like?
1: I have to assume that nobody knows what it is. I try to always start with that. It's hard in circus because, you know, obviously like with any industry, there's internal language. So torch teething is to have a lit torch in your teeth and to hold it there as long as possible. And the trick
0: is
1: really
0: right at your teeth.
1: Exactly. So your teeth are on fire and you've drawn your lips back to try to protect yourself as much as possible.

0: No problem. Thank you.
1: That is Shelby Sanford, and she was talking about the camp she runs called Rewind. You're listening to The Current Review on CBC Radio 1. I'm Rebecca Zanbergen. Over the summer, we're bringing you the best of CBC podcasts, and today we continue Someone Knows Something. This investigative true crime series tackles a new unsolved case every season, uncovering details and often bringing closure to families. In season 10, host David Ridgen tells travels to the coastal tourist town of Playa del Coco in Costa Rica, where he investigates the 2021 disappearance of Canadian expat Jacqueline Ferland-Smith. And a warning, this episode deals with domestic violence. Here is episode 2.

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2: The Commonwealth Games are headed to Glasgow, Scotland. Athletes from 74 nations and territories will compete in sports like athletics, swimming, artistic gymnastics, and wheelchair three-on-three basketball. Anything can happen when the level of competition is this high. Don't miss any of the action from July 23rd to August 2nd.

0: Tonight, there is a real danger that the war in Iran will spread south and east. U.S. President Donald Trump has threatened fresh strikes, not just on Iran, but also against the Houthi insurgents who control much of Yemen. The threats follow Houthi attacks on Saudi ships in the Red Sea as part of what they're calling a blockade of Saudi shipping. That has international shippers avoiding yet another maritime choke point. And in war-ravaged Yemen, there are concerns for the fragile state of relative peace. Ahmed Naji is the Yemen country coordinator for the International Crisis Group. We reached him in Istanbul.
1: Ahmed, given what people are already dealing with in Yemen, and we've certainly covered it on our show over the years, what are they telling you when you reach out to them in Yemen about what these latest Houthi attacks and where they're happening, what it means for their nerves at this point?
2: Now, the whole story is about the de facto truce between the Houthis and Saudi.

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4: 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I'm Neil Kumar. Wildfires in British Columbia have prompted officials

0: This is The World. I'm Marco Werman. 30 years ago, the first Tibetan Freedom Concert was held in San Francisco. Great live music was the attraction, but so was the central message of the shows, the struggle of the Tibetan people for freedom from a brutal Chinese government. The concerts were co-founded by the late Adam Yauch of the Beastie Boys and activist Aaron Potts. Earlier this week, we spoke with Aaron about her and Adam's mutual interests.
1: He was asking a lot of questions about Tibet, about what was going on in Tibet, about Buddhism, and that's how our friendship began.
0: The podcast Freedom Needs a Soundtrack tells the story of how the concerts began, what they achieved, and their legacy. The six-part series is hosted by Aaron Potts. Today we're going to hear another excerpt from Freedom Needs a Soundtrack, going back to that June weekend in 1996, when the first

0: This is The World. I'm Marco Werman. Take the most lucrative fishery in the Northeast Atlantic, fish it to the verge of collapse, then refuse to reduce your catch because you'll have less than your neighbors. Welcome to the Mackerel Wars. It is a dramatic name for a major fishing dispute now playing out between several nations and coalitions in Europe.
1: So the EU, Russia, the UK, Norway, Iceland, the Faroe Islands and Greenland are the parties that make up the fishing dispute.
0: That's Johnny Hughes, a fisheries expert with a London-based Blue Marine Foundation. Earlier today, he laid out what's at stake in the so-called war. A lot, as we'll hear. Hundreds of millions of dollars, people's livelihoods, and a once plentiful species of fish now at the brink.
1: Unfortunately, in the last 10 years, the stock has declined by 70 to 75%. And the reason behind that is the countries that fish it have caught every year, on average, 40% more than what the sustainable level would be. And this is largely driven by a desire to maximize what you catch and hope everyone else stops. So they're all to blame, but they're not all equally to blame.
0: Who deserves more of the blame, in your opinion?
1: Well, I'd say whoever's caught the most. So Norway top, then UK, and then everyone else sort of lumps in around the same. But the problem, which I think is sort of the nub of the whole thing, is because they can't agree who gets what, they all set their own quota. So it is quite complicated, but the scientists say this is the maximum amount you can catch. Let's say it's 100,000 tons as an example. Everybody then says, well, okay, well, I think that sounds reasonable. I'll catch 30,000 or I'll catch 40,000. But you can soon see how if you add those all up, you get well over sustainable level. And last year, the parties, with the exception of Russia, came to a sharing arrangement. And you think, okay, that sounds like progress. That's good. But because Russia wasn't there, they left Russia 1% and they took the other 99 and then have tried to say, well, look, it's Russia's fault. But yeah, why does the UK get 30 and Russia get 1 would be Russia's argument.
0: I mean, there's also, you're kind of leaning into it there, this undercurrent of geopolitics, given the animosity between Russia and the EU over the Russian war in Ukraine. How is that

0: Pride at Timmins, Ontario. That is Shania Twain. That song is called Dirty Rosie. The new album is called Little Miss Twain. Natalie, I'm going to start with you, pal. Tell me about this record. What does this record tell us about where Shania is at right now?
1: This is her getting very nostalgic and taking a trip down memory lane to the early days of her career. It's like

Picture this. You're a serious musician, working hard to create art and make a living. Suddenly, on your music streaming profile, a new album appears. In your name. It's not you. In fact, it's nothing like you at all. It's AI generated. And you can't

0: That is the unmistakable sound of Doug and the Slugs and their 1982 hit, Making It Work. And the Slugs have been making it work in one form or another for almost 50 years. Real enough, the unlikely story of Doug and the Slugs dives into the history of the legendary Vancouver band. It is written by longtime Slug, keyboardist and composer Simon Kendall, and writer, musician, and historian Aaron Chapman, and they join us in studio. Hello, Simon.
1: Hello, Margaret.
0: And hello, Aaron.
2: Hello. Good to be with you.
0: It's good to have you both here, and I got a taste of the Slug magic even just hearing that song, because Simon, you can't help but break into Slug antics when you hear the music.
1: It's just there in the DNA.
2: Making it work.
0: Now, as somebody who grew up on the West Coast, that song brings back so many memories for me. And Simon, I'm wondering how the band got started.
1: It got started without me. In fact, John Burton, the original Slug, he had met Doug at a party in Kitsilano. John was, a few sheets to the wind, and he's playing the piano, and

free medical care for, quote, bad blood. Researchers intentionally withheld treatment, allowing more than 100 men to die and dozens of wives and children to contract the disease. Public health experts point to the study's legacy as a major driver of medical mistrust amongst minority communities. And that is the latest national and international news from World Report. For news on the go, follow the World Report podcast. We are everywhere you listen. I'm John Northcott. Thanks for spending part of your weekend with us here at CBC News.

0: coming up later this morning. It's Day 6 with Brent Bambury.
1: The Odyssey was shot in IMAX, and demand for those screenings is off the charts. But IMAX projectors are ultra-rare, and apparently there are no plans for new ones. The kink in the IMAX supply chain, today on Day 6.
2: This is CBC News from Vancouver. Good morning, I'm Stephanie Mercier. First to the wildfire situation. There are roughly 120 fires burning across BC as of this morning. The province says around 1,200 properties are under evacuation orders, and thousands more are under evacuation alerts. As Michelle Gomez reports, the forecast over the next few days

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0: Okay? Some nice support for Kelly with the special effects to give out. And who preferred Claire's dazzling defense of darts? Claire Belford. Well, somebody just got a 180-point win. Claire Belford wins it. Darts is better than pool. Big hand for Claire Belford and Kelly Taylor, everybody.
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0: Hey, Charlottetown, are you ready to meet your next pair of debaters? Listen to that, Canada! When this comic was led into the world of comedy, he was obviously led well. It's PEI's Patrick Ledwell! Listen to that crowd for the hometown, boy! Woo! And this comic once gave an exceptional holiday tour director a 5-star review, and it couldn't have happened to a nicer guide. It's first-time debater and another PEI Islander, Meg McKay! Meg McKay dancing across the stage here at the beautiful Confed Center. And landing gloriously to my right.
2: Hi, Steve.
0: Well, debaters, your topic is one that will hit very close to home for both of you. Prince Edward Island. Is it a great place to grow up in? I had the opportunity to visit this province last summer with my family, and it was absolutely beautiful. Sunny, warm, smiling faces everywhere. Though I'm told it can be slightly different here in the winter. When that gentle, warm summer breeze turns into a Category 5 hurricane with ice pellets. In the summer here, I scream for cow's ice cream. In the winter, I might just scream. So, whereas it's a beautiful province that provides a strong sense of community and charming island culture, be it resolved that nothing beats growing up on PEI. Meg, you are arguing for this, please. You have 2 minutes, starting now, Meg McKay.
3: As I said, I grew up on Prince Edward Island in the 90s and 2000s. I'm a McKay, and you know what they say about the McKays? If you can't find one, check the jails. I know that PEI is a good place to grow up because I left, and I know what the real world is like. Prince Edward Island is a perfect place to grow up. It teaches you to be sweet, to look out for your neighbor, and to be able to compliment someone in a way that shatters their confidence for the rest of their lives. Growing up on PEI, every day is a biology lesson, from learning what type of mollusk has made its home on the wooden slats of the causeway, or what happens when two cousins have a kid. Where everyone knows who your father is, even if you don't. Where else will a bearded man emerge from the sea and teach a group of elementary school children how to play the spoons to the tune of Honky Tonk Woman? And that will be a mandatory part of passing grade 6. Was it easy here? Of course not. You get a nickname here? It sticks. As a queer kid growing up, I got the nickname Meg McGay. And I'm not even 100% sure it's because they knew I was queer. Growing up on PEI makes you soft on the outside, but hard on the inside. Like a reverse lobster. Thank you.
0: Yeah! Meg McGay opening it up on why PEI is a great place to grow up. The line really resonated. What happens when two cousins have kids? There was a lot of laughter from half of you. Now, while it's been said that no man is an island, here to insist that he believes no one should live on one either, it's PEI's own Patrick Ledwell.

0: a car and not deal with someone who bullied me in high school, I have to go to Moncton. I was raised on PEI and was banned from buying canned pop here until 2008. I was 35 years old. I was raised on PEI, and when I went to school, looked at the front of my Hilroy Scribbler with a map of Canada, missing the province of PEI. In school! To see all of her efforts have not succeeded in putting us on the map. Good night and good luck, my fellow Islanders.
1: Yeah, thank you very much. Patrick Ledwell. Going to gate the very grain on the island he grew up in that no one knew about from those notebooks. Thank you, Patrick. Now, here again to tell why she and 25% of Canada's total potato crop only have eyes for Prince Edward Island.
2: The potato joke.
1: Let's hear again from Meg McKay.
3: Is growing up here perfect? No. Does growing up on PEI prepare you for the real world? Absolutely not. Listen to me. You can't smile and talk to strangers in the real world. They won't think you're nice. They'll think you have a knife. Growing up on PEI teaches you that you need to go away for a few years. Explore. Then when the time comes, like how geese migrate in the winter, Islanders know they have to move home because somebody's got to give side eye to the nephew of the guy who was rude to your grandmother in 1976. No matter how many miles I travel or how far I go in life, I'll always have PEI with me. And a part of me will always be McGay. God love the luckiest. Thanks.
1: Meg McKay, everybody. Meg McKay loved growing up on PEI. Patrick Ledwell arguing against it. It's time to vote by applause. Who agreed with Meg's memories of PEI as being a real treasure? Meg McKay. Okay. A lot of love there for Meg McKay from the hometown crowd. And who felt that Patrick cast away any doubt that Prince Edward Island is a great place to grow up on? Patrick Ledwell. It's very close, but the audience knows fun when they see it, and the winner is Patrick Ledwell. This is not a good place to grow up, but it's a great place to be right now. Big hand for Patrick Ledwell and Meg McKay, everybody. Well, that's all for this week. I'm Steve Patterson saying whether or not you grew up on PEI, you should definitely visit ASAP. I'll argue with you again soon, Canada. Good night.
4: The Debaters is created by Richard Side. This week's episode was produced by Nicole Callender, Chloe Edbrook, Dean Jenkinson, and Graham Clark. With continuity by Graham Clark, Diana Francis, and Gary Jones. Technical production by James Perella and Jean-Vieve Boudreau. Story editing by Gary Jones. With special thanks to Katie Ellen Humphreys, David Pride, George Sadie, and Emily Ferrier. 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
6: I'm Dr. Brian Goldman. This is White Coat Black Art in the Summer. Today, we're bringing you an episode that first aired in February. I hope you like it. Recently, I gave a speech in Fredericton at an event that celebrates New Brunswick researchers. It's put on by Research NB, a not-for-profit that gives grants to New Brunswick scientists in areas like health and agriculture. During a break, this young guy walks up to me with a pitch to do a show about him.
7: My name is Kyle Breimer. I am a young adult stroke survivor, and I am also a husband and a father, and I'm a neuroscientist by training, and I work for Horizon Health right now.
6: Two things stand out. First, Kyle was just 24 when he had his stroke. He's 34 now. 5% of Canadians who have strokes are under the age of 45. That's according to Heart and Stroke. And second, as a star PhD candidate in neurosciences back then, Kyle had unique insight into brain maladies.

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3: Eric Shakur reimagines the story of Romeo and Juliet in his debut novel, What